Oh, what a fantastic song there, Road to Gundy Guide. Right now, let's hear from the McKay Brothers, of course. And this one's a very good one. This one's called The Good Times Will Come Again. And let's hear that one for you right now.

Coming up next, I have The Boys Light Up by Australian Crawl and Ego Is Not a Dirty Word by Skyhooks. Sorry.

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This is Rock and Blues with Vaughn. I'm Yvonne, and the current time is 7:13. And coming up next, I have Chuck Berry, Johnny B. Goode, and Get Back by the Beatles.

Now it's coming to that time of the night where I've got probably one more song I'm going to play. I've just had to pluck a song out. I'm going to actually play A Whole Lot of Love by Led Zeppelin, but I will say my farewells. But if you want to follow me on Facebook, I'm on Rock and Blues with Fon. If you can't find me, you can find me through the Gippsland FM webpage, either their webpage or their Facebook. But it's been great playing some great music for you. And so here I go with A Whole Lot of Love by Led Zeppelin.

baby. Stand with me strong. Whisper it softly now. Bumble what I'm.

Montrose is out of this world, aren't they? Well, now it's time for some Motor City Madhouse. Then we rush over for Tales of the Unexpected, right here on Raised on Rock with Mark O'Neill and me, Sassy.

the great Russell Morris from the Real Thing Symphonic Concert, Wings of an Eagle, The Real Thing, and Hush. Now, Rainbow

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mistake. He tried his best to settle down, but nothing went to plan. Billy wore the handle of that noble truckin' man. G'day, friend, Slim Dusty here. You know, when I'm travelling through the Gippsland, I'm tuned into my good old mate, Truckin' Tim. You can hear him on Gippsland FM 104.7. Keep on truckin', keep on making a mile. Make sure it's a safe one. Take it away, Tim.

Merivale Provost Morwell meet on the third Thursday of each month at the Morwell RSL. Lots of fun and outings. For more information, phone Carol on 0439 344 365. That's 0439 344 365. That's the number for Merivale Provost

0: By early June, the daylight's compressed to half of what it was. The garden's mostly shape and shadow, which is exactly when you want to be tuned into Plant Life on 104.7 Gippsland FM. I'm Damo. I've got my hot steaming coffee here. Tommy's just run in from outside, jacket on, checking what the frost did overnight.
1: Well, Damo, there's something clarifying about a cold garden. Everything unnecessary has been stripped right back. You see the structure and you see what's actually there.
0: This week, we have a plant that's genuinely shouldn't work in Latrobe Valley. Shouldn't because it comes from the Himalayan foothills and it despises hard frost. But there are gardeners here who grow it, and the fragrance it produces in winter is unlike anything else in the garden.
1: It's Lucilla gratissima. It sounds like an Italian dish, Damo.
0: It certainly does, like a good linguine.
1: Absolutely.
0: It's a spicy meatball.
1: But we'll cover what it needs, what it can't tolerate, and why the cool climate conditions here give us a real shot at getting it to grow.
0: We're also talking about grafting. The art of joining two plants into one thing neither could be alone. And radicchio, which spends all autumn pretending to be green before turning jewel red the moment the cold arrives.
1: Just sounds like we're doing an Italian pasta show this week, Damo.
0: It is. We've gone. Or Luigi. Get those gold coins.
1: Absolutely. We'll also be taking a look at rescue, not winter rescue specifically, just what to do when a plant looks gone and you're not sure whether to give it up or try and save it.
0: Plus, winter dieback diagnosis, the scratch test, what dead wood actually looks like, what it feels like, and why the right tool here is patience rather than secateurs, and what's happening in the soil right now, which is a lot more than you think.
1: This is a big episode for the short end of the year.
0: Winter's when real gardeners are paying attention.
2: Green every day.
0: If you've ever walked into a garden in deep winter and suddenly hit a wall of fragrance, you might have found a Lucilia. Pale pink flowers, clusters the size of small tennis balls, vanilla-soaked perfume. It flowers when almost everything else sleeps.
1: Lucilla gratissima flowers through from autumn through to July in ideal conditions. 3 to 4 meters tall, evergreen in warmth, semi-deciduous in hard winters. It's a shrub that asks something of the gardener.
0: It's the audacity of it that appeals to me. You're planting something from the Himalayan foothills in Latrobe Valley. It should never work, but there are gardeners here who have it thriving, and the reason isn't luck.
1: Well, the specifics, its semi-shade position is essential. Think dappled light, protection from the hard afternoon sun. The soil has to be able to drain. Lucilia hates wet feet more than almost any other plant I know. pH, slightly acidic, humus-rich, deep soil, and once you plant it, leave it alone. It resents root disturbance badly.
0: The frost question is a real one. The plant won't survive below 5 degrees Celsius. A hard frost in July and you can lose it entirely, not just the flowers, the whole plant.
1: Which means you need a bit of shelter. Not just a northerly aspect, actual shelter. So think a wall, a hedged enclosure, or even a spot where wind doesn't reach. The SEC gardens here in your lawn, the ones that were deliberately planned with hedges and shelter belts along the streets, that's exactly the kind of microclimate where Lucilia could live.
0: You're looking at protection from multiple angles. Winter wind is as dangerous as cold. A sheltered corner that gets afternoon winter sun with a backdrop of hedge or a wall to hold the warmth. You're essentially building a private climate for it.
1: And there are three main varieties worth knowing. Lucilia gratissima is the species. Pale pink flowers, which is the original. Lucilia Pinciana, or pink spice, has a much better form. It's got larger flowers and a stronger fragrance than the straight species. And then you've got Fragrant Cloud. That reaches around 2 meters. It's easier to manage in a smaller garden. It's got a deeper pink than the Gratissima, but all three have that signature scent.
0: Now, 2 meters is very different plant to manage than 4. That's the pot option. Practically speaking, in a pot, you can move it under eaves in July when the frost hits hardest, and then bring it back into position in August when the worst has passed.
1: So pruning after flowering is very important. Light pruning will keep it bushy. It can be cut back hard. And there are records of plants cut to almost the stump that fully recover. But full recovery takes 2 to 3 years. So really think carefully before pruning too aggressively.
0: And you want to fertilize in spring and again in early summer with a balanced all-purpose feed. Not through winter, though. The plant is in slow mode and doesn't need pushing. Mulch around the root zone well to hold the moisture and also a moderate temperature.
1: The one pest concern is Phytophthora root rot, which is basically water mold. So particularly in prolonged wet periods. So if you're in a wet corner of the garden, spray the foliage with a phosphorus acid product in late autumn as a bit of a precaution. Good drainage obviously prevents most problems before they start.
0: You replant it if you lose it. The gardeners I know who grow Lucilia don't think of it as permanent. It's a wager. Some years you win, some years the frost decides.
1: So what makes Lucilia worth the risk is that fragrance. It's not subtle. Catch it and suddenly winter feels a whole lot different.
0: There's something about the cool climate advantage we have here. Most of Australia can't grow Lucilia outdoors. It's too frost tender. But here in Latrobe Valley, the Strzelecki Gardens, north of Mowi, we have cold nights and cool seasons that inland regions give up on.
1: And that's really the regional story then. The limitation becomes the possibility.
0: Exactly. You can't grow it in Melbourne reliably. We can if we provide what it needs. The craft is in reading your microclimate, reading what your garden can shelter, and reading whether that particular winter will forgive you or not.
2: You're digging in dirt.
0: Grafting sounds a lot like laboratory work, but it's not. It's one of the oldest planting techniques, happening because one plant has something you want and the other has the toughness to deliver it.
1: You graft when you need disease resistance or dwarfing, or basically a smaller rootstock, or when a plant won't root from cuttings at all. Think roses, fruit trees, some ornamental cherries, they resist easy propagation.
0: It's a partnership. One plant offers beauty or flavour, the other offers resilience.
1: So timing is dormant season, July through to August here. The plant is asleep, so you're not asking it to heal while growing. The scion comes from healthy wood. 1 year old, about pencil thickness. The rootstock is related species, usually a vigorous wild wood. 1 year old, about pencil thickness. The rootstock is related species, usually

0: the living green tissue under the bark have to touch, and that's where the healing happens.
1: The patient's piece is crucial. Healing takes time. You can't rush it once it's done.
0: So callus tissue will form in weeks. The graft will stabilise after about 6 weeks. But full establishment takes a season. Whip grafting is faster, so matching angled cuts, interlocking like puzzle pieces, and then binding and sealing. Less exposed wood and quicker healing.
1: Now, most people fail once and they never try again. They move on and they forget about it.
0: And that's really the reality. The graft line won't knit sometimes. The scion dies. You cut it off and try next dormant season. Grafting needs patience. It's not quick, but when it works, you have something that won't root any other way.
1: There's a craft element to grafting that separates it from just sticking a cutting into sand and hoping. You're learning to read two plants, to match them, to understand which rootstocks pair with which scions. Fruit growers who graft their own rootstock understand their orchard at a level other people don't.
0: And that knowledge really compounds. So the gardener who can graft is never stuck. A rose isn't rooting, graft it. An ornamental cherry you love is dying, well, why not find some healthy rootstock and start over? You're not dependent on what the nurseries have.
1: And there's something about the partnership of it. Two plants that separately might not be worth much, joined together, become something neither could be alone.
2: And friends by your side, we're plant life.
1: Radicchio shows up in supermarket salad mixes as jewel-like red and white heads, and most people assume they're somehow dyed or fancy grown. They're not. That colour is a plant response to cold.
0: It's not red in summer. It grows green or reddish green through the warm months. As the days shorten and the frost comes, that's when the leaves change. Goes deep burgundy, pale pink, ruby red, depending on the variety. And the plant is literally getting more colourful as it gets colder.
1: Which means June is when radicchio starts looking like something worth eating. The colours arrive, the flavours sweetened, and you're ready to harvest.
0: So you sow radicchio from April through to July. That timing gives you a crop that matures right as the cold arrives. So roughly 60 to 80 days, depending on the variety. Red Verona is round, compact, and a deep burgundy colour. Treviso is elongated, almost torpedo-shaped. It turns colour later in the season. Chioggia is the most common here in Australia. It looks like a small red cabbage with white veins through the red.
1: The varieties matter because they express the colour differently. Treviso stays almost green until deep winter, and then the colour suddenly arrives. Verona reddens earlier and holds its head form tightly. It looks like something a chef would plate rather than a vegetable from a home garden.
0: So when planting, space them about 15 to 20 centimetres apart in deep and loose soil. They'll want consistent moisture, so the drier the soil, the more bitter the leaf. Water freely, especially through dry spells, and the pH should be around 6.5 or above.
1: The bitterness piece is interesting. Radicchio's reputation is for being bitter, but I think most people haven't grown their own. They've only tasted the stressed ones, the supermarket versions that were picked early and stored for too long.
0: Temperature fluctuations trigger the anthocyanin pigments that produce the red colour. Big swings between day and night temperatures are what you want. You get the deepest colour in late autumn when the days are still mild and the nights are still cold.
1: The young leaves are harvestable at any time if you want tender greens earlier. The head form, that tight, dense structure, is what you're waiting for.
0: So cut it off at ground level with a knife. It'll keep in the fridge for 3 to 4 weeks. If you

0: leave the stump in the ground. Sometimes it'll send up a second smaller head. It's not guaranteed, but sometimes it happens.
1: The other thing worth knowing is how it cooks. Grilled radicchio is completely different from raw. The bitterness mellows and sweetens under heat. Quarter it, brush with a bit of olive oil, grill it cut side down. It's one of those winter vegetables that rewards a bit of heat. The Italian Ventino region has been doing this for centuries. Radicchio di Treviso has protected geographical status in Italy in the same way champagne does in France.
0: And that history matters in a practical sense too. The varieties have bred over centuries for specific climate conditions. Cool, wet, with hard overnight frosts. La Trobe Valley is about as close to those conditions as you'll find anywhere in Victoria.
2: We're growing green every day.
1: You walk out after a hard frost in July and branches are brown, foliage is hanging limp, and your instinct is to panic. The plant's dead. Time to rip it out.
0: Well, 9 times out of 10, it's not actually dead, it's dormant. Frost damage and death are not the same thing.
1: The hardest part is not acting. The impulse to prune, to clean up, to do something, that's what kills more plants than the frost ever did.
0: The scratch test here is your tool. Take your fingernail or a knife and scratch the bark on a branch. If the wood underneath is green or pale, well, that's living cambium. If it's brown or grey and dry looking, well, the tissue's dead.
1: The colour underneath tells you the story. Sunscald and frost crack are different. The bark takes damage, but the plant survives underneath. It'll heal. The panic move here is to prune immediately, thinking you're preventing disease.
0: But you can't tell from the damage what's actually going to recover. You just have to wait. Spring is when you prune, early to mid-September here. So once new growth starts showing, that's when you need to see clearly which branches are genuinely dead. They won't bud. Prune those back to a healthy growth, and if you cut in August, well, you're blind.
1: The branch tips that look burnt on evergreens, that's a different problem from dieback.
0: And that's desiccation damage. The roots couldn't pull water from the frozen soil. The leaves dried out in winter wind. The tips brown and look scorched. And they'll shed those leaves in spring. But the branch underneath is usually alive. Just let it be.
1: The brittle wood test works best. If a branch snaps cleanly instead of bending, that's your signal it's dead through.
0: So that's what you remove. But again, wait for spring growth to be absolutely certain. Dieback can take weeks or even months to fully reveal itself.
1: And there's a psychological piece here. Winter damage looks catastrophic. The garden's brown, the shrubs are drooping. Your immediate response is grief and urgency. But frost shock and death are different stories.
0: So patience is the tool. The plant knows more than you do about whether it's going to survive. Just give it some time. Make the calls once it's actively growing again.
1: It's accepting that you can't diagnose or fix in July what the plant won't declare until September. That's harder than the technical reading.
0: But it's the only way to get it right. Remember, haste kills more plants than frost ever will.
2: With your hands in the soil and friends by your side.
1: There's a myth that soil goes dormant in winter. Everything shuts down. The garden sleeps. That's not what's happening at all.
0: Winter is peak season for soil life. Not plant life, soil life. The bacteria and fungi and microorganisms that live in the soil are far more active in winter than in summer. Well, at least in cool climates like ours here.
1: It's counterintuitive. You think cold stops everything. Instead, it accelerates certain processes underground.
0: So the freeze-thaw cycle is what triggers it. When the soil freezes and thaws, it breaks apart organic matter. Think leaf litter, plant roots, decomposing wood. That creates accessible carbon for microbes. The fungi dominate the winter soil. Bacteria are summer's team. So in winter, fungi take over the job of breaking down the organic material.
1: The decomposition work never stops. It just switches hands seasonally.
0: So that's the right way to think about it, decomposition, converting dead plant material into plant-available nutrients. Nitrogen is being cycled. Carbon is being worked through the system. Under the snow, the soil is a factory.
1: Which means spring growth isn't starting from scratch. The plant's waking to a richer soil than it went to sleep in.
0: Exactly. The soil microbial community has been working for 3 months. It's building available nitrogen and minerals. So the plant breaks dormancy into abundance, not scarcity.
1: That changes how you think about winter management. The cover crops you plant in autumn and the mulch you lay down, you're not just protecting the soil, you're feeding the microbes. You're providing the carbon source that fungi work on through winter.
0: And that's really why the soil left bare gets depleted. There's no food for the microbes. The system stalls, but soil that's covered, with a root network still in it, with organic matter sitting on top, well, that soil gets richer throughout winter and not poorer.
1: It's an entirely different imagery than dormancy. It's an underground team working night shift while you're inside.
2: Green every day, you're digging in dirt.
1: Every gardener has a plant they haven't quite given up on. It's sitting there, barely alive, and you walk past it every day, not sure whether to water it, repot it, cut it back, or finally compost it and move on.
0: The instinct is usually to do something, add fertilizer, water more heavily, move it into the sun, and most of those moves make a stressed plant worse and not better.
1: I've killed more plants trying to rescue them than by neglect. The urge to intervene is strong in this one. It's almost always wrong.
0: Yes, so the first step is the root check. Tip the plant out of the pot. Healthy roots are pale, cream or white, and they're firm to the touch. If they're black, mushy roots, well, that means rot. If you do find rot, cut back to the healthy tissue. Let the wound callus for a day and then repot into fresh, free-draining mix.
1: The potting medium matters enormously here. A stressed plant in old, compacted, water-retaining mix stays stressed. Fresh mix with good aeration gives the root system a chance to rebuild.
0: So step two is the stem assessment. The scratch test will work here just as it does for winter dieback. Green cambium under the bark, the plant's alive, even if it looks terrible above. Brown dry tissue, well, that branch is gone. Cut back to living wood and let the plant redirect its energy.
1: And that's actually the key principle in rescue. You're not reducing the load. A stressed root system can't support a full canopy of leaves. Cut back to a third to two thirds and the plant stops fighting itself.
0: And then stop fertilizing. This is the one people resist. You want to feed a sick plant back to health, but fertilizer on weakened roots causes chemical burns. So that makes things worse. Wait until you see new growth pushing, because new growth means that the plant has decided to live, and that's when you support it.
1: The other piece is shade. Move the plant to filtered shade if it's been in full sun. Heat stress compounds every other problem. A stressed plant in deep shade with reduced watering and fresh mix, that combination gives it the best possible chance.
0: So your watering frequency is worth reassessing too. Most stressed plants I see are either drowning or desiccated. So push your finger into the soil to the second knuckle. If it's dry all the way down, give it some water. If it's damp, leave it alone. The finger test beats any schedule.
1: And if you're like me, you looked at your finger and looked at the second knuckle when he said that. And also to remember, timing matters for rescue as well. Winter and early spring are better than summer. The plant isn't being asked to perform. It's in slow mode, less heat stress, less water demand, more time to establish new roots before it has to do anything.
0: And there's a real discipline in rescue that's different from your regular garden care. You're reading the plant rather than following a routine. So you're making decisions based on what's actually in front of you.
1: And there's something in the refusal to give up that feels worth naming. A plant that looks finished very often isn't. The root system may be intact. The crown may still be alive. It just needs the conditions to change.
0: So the best rescue tool isn't fertilizer or a new pot. It's the willingness to slow down and look properly before doing anything at all.
1: Second chances. That's what rescue is. The plant gets one, and so does the gardener who almost threw it out.
0: So your key takeaways, check your roots first. Pale and firm means healthy. Black and mushy means root rot. Cut to healthy tissue before repotting into fresh, free-draining mix.
1: Scratch test stems to find living tissue. Cut back to healthy wood to reduce the load on stressed root systems.
0: Hold back on the fertilizer until new growth appears. Fertilizing stressed roots will cause burn and worsens your problems.
1: Move to filtered shade. Reassess watering frequency with the wet finger test and give the plant time to rebuild before any further intervention. In breaking news, a mole gardener has successfully grafted a heritage rose onto a wild briar rootstock and is now waiting with what authorities describe as unsettling calm. A deck chair has been relocated to the grafting site. The graft is expected to declare itself in approximately 6 weeks. The gardener says he's nowhere else to be anyway.
0: In other news, a Traralgon radicchio has turned from green to dark burgundy overnight without any apparent human involvement. The plant is refusing to comment, citing the cold as its primary motivation. Neighbours report the colour was not there on Thursday.
1: And in a late development, a Maui soil microbiologist has confirmed that the soil beneath Bear Winter Garden is, in fact, extremely busy. The soil declined an interview, but issued a statement saying it would prefer to be covered with mulch and would appreciate some dead leaves if anyone has any going spare.
0: And that's the latest news from the garden front. It's goodbye from me.
1: And good mulch from him. Claire.